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TAWH Palau begins another broadcast day. 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Hope Radio originates from Morgantown, West Virginia, USA, broadcasting from the island of Palau via shortwave station T8WH, proclaiming the good news of our risen Savior, Jesus Christ. This is Angel 4, Hope Radio, Palau.

So here is the good news, my friends. The good news. There is, therefore, now no condemnation, no punishment, no curse for all those who are in Christ Jesus. All your fears have been taken away. Instead, hope has been given. Because God, out of His great love, redeemed us on the cross. So now, my friends, no power of hell and no scheme of man

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3: Great faith begins with a full surrender of our life to Christ. Is He Lord over your eyes, what you watch? Is He Lord over your hands, what you touch? Is He Lord over your feet, where you go? If Jesus is my Lord, then I'm saying, Lord, Whatever you say, that's what I'm doing. I'm obeying you. I don't care what it is. You're Lord. There's nothing you can ask me to do that I'm not going to do. We're talking about having great faith here.
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5: The Word of God declares that we are in a spiritual warfare, but God has given us the assurance of total victory. The Scripture says in 1 Corinthians, "Thanks be unto God who always causes us to triumph in Christ." So we know going into the battle that we're winners already, that we're overcomers, and we have the potential to win every battle, every spiritual war that we enter. So let's look at Ephesians chapter 6, verse 10. "Finally, my brethren, be strong in the Lord and in the power of his might." As I've said in previous lessons, there are two different aspects to this passage of Scripture. First of all, he says, be strong in the Lord. That talks about the position we have in Christ. And in the power of his might. That's talking about the Holy Spirit and the amount of anointing and power that we actually carry in our life. It takes both to really win spiritual warfare. Luke chapter 4 and verse 40, the Bible says that Jesus cast out demons, the Scripture says, with authority and power. He commanded the unclean spirits and they came out. Hallelujah. So you and I as believers have to understand those two dimensions of our life in Christ. We have to know our position. That's where we get our authority from in Christ. Remember what Jesus said, "Go into all the world in my name, cast out the devils." In other words, we're representing Jesus. When we're in his name, that means we're taking his place and he's authorized us. So when Jesus said, "Go in my name," he's saying, "Go as though you were me. And I'll back you up and do whatever I would do if I were there personally. I'll do it through you." Wow, think about that. Hallelujah, that's exciting. So he says, "Finally, my brethren, be strong in the Lord, in our authority in, that comes from our position in Christ, and in the power of his might." That is the power of the Holy Spirit that is operating in our life, the nine gifts of the Spirit. Here's what I want to point out to you today. He says, "Put on the whole armor of God, that you may be able to stand against the wiles of the devil." The word wiles is the Greek word for strategy. Satan is a strategist. You know, he has familiar spirits that he sends out to watch your life and see where your weaknesses are, and then puts a plan of attack together to see how he can take you out. That's his idea, is to steal, kill, and destroy, and you must know that. So it says, "Put on the whole armor of God, that you may be able to stand against the wiles of the devil. For we do not wrestle against flesh and blood, but against principalities, against powers, against the rulers of the darkness of this age, against spiritual hosts of wickedness in the heavenly places. Therefore," he says, "take up the whole armor of God, that you may be able to withstand in the evil day." Now we're going to point out something to you here. "And having done all, to stand." So he mentions standing at least twice here, and then he says to withstand. What is the message that is being communicated to us here? First of all, we are to stand in the victory that has already been won through Jesus Christ. Satan has been defeated, been stripped of all his authority. When Christ rose from the dead, he stripped Satan of all of his authority. And how did he do that? The Bible said in Colossians that He canceled the handwriting of ordinances that was hostile toward us. In other words, that was the law of commandments. The Ten Commandments that proved that every one of us were sinners. And because we were sinners, we were under Satan's authority. And he could rule over us and dominate us. But when Christ paid the price for all of our sin, he did two things. He fulfilled the law, which we failed to do. He fulfilled it. He lived a perfect sinless life, so he met the requirements and the demands of the law through his earthly life. And then he died on the cross and gave up that sinless life and shed that sinless blood to pay the penalty of our sin. So Christ stripped Satan of his authority when he lived that sinless life and when he gave up that sinless blood on the cross. Satan lost his authority over everyone who will believe in Jesus Christ. So that's where we stand. We stand in that position, okay? We stand knowing that we are forgiven, that we are delivered from the authority of darkness, that we have authority over Satan, that we are the righteousness of God in Christ. That's our stand. We stand in the position that we have as new creatures in Christ. And because of that position, we are able to defeat the devil. Hallelujah. We're able to overcome Satan and all the hierarchy of evil spirits, whether they be territorial demons, whether they be unclean spirits, spirits of infirmity. See, there are so many different types of demonic powers that we're dealing with. And we're going to talk about them more as we go on. The spirits that try to wreck the church and discredit Christians, Leviathan, Absalom, Jezebel, the Pharisee spirit, okay, the religious spirit, the spirit of rebellion. All of these demons, the spirit of fear, all of these demons are what wreak havoc in the church of the Lord Jesus Christ. But here's the good news. We have authority over all the power of the enemy, the Bible said, and nothing shall by any means hurt you. Hallelujah. No matter what rank or file the devil is that we confront, we still have authority over him. 1 Peter chapter 3, the Bible says in verse 22, I believe, that all the principalities and powers have been made subject to him that are in heaven, on earth, and under the earth. And if we are the body of Christ and in Christ, then that means they're all subject unto us. The word subject means to be made obedient. That means the devil has to do what we tell him to do. Come on, hallelujah. The devil has to do what we tell him to do. He's waiting for somebody to tell him what to do. He just runs loose, the Bible says. And Christians who don't know their authority, they don't stand in his way. But the Bible tells us that the devil has to obey us. Just, you remember when Jesus confronted the demoniac of Gadara in Mark chapter 5? And there was a legion of demons inside of this man. And one of those demons was the spokesman for the whole group, because he spoke to Jesus and he said, "Are you come to cast us out before the time?" In other words, those demons knew that they had a limited time on planet Earth to run loose like they do, because they were all going to be cast into the lake of fire in the future. Because the Bible said that God created hell for Satan and his angels, and that's where they're all going to be throughout eternity. They're going to be incarcerated in hell, separated from the rest of God's creation. Okay? So angels, principalities, and powers are made subject unto him, and because we're in Christ now, we have his authority, we represent him, they're subject to us. The devil has to listen to us when we give him orders. That's why the Bible said in Mark chapter 16 to cast out the devil. And the word cast out is the Greek word ekbalo. It means to throw him out by force. That's what the word means. Satan knows you have that authority. He knows that he has to obey you, but you have to know it. That's the key. You have to know that Satan is under your feet, that you have ultimate authority over the devil and his angels, all of it, okay? And so Jesus used that authority, cast out the devil. They obeyed him. And those demons in that demoniac of Gadara, they knew they had to obey. They said to Jesus, "Are you here to cast us out before the time? If you're going to cast us out, it's not time for you to send us to hell. So send us into those pigs." And the Bible said that they went into a whole herd of pigs, like 5,000 of them. They ran into the lake or river, whatever it was, into the sea and drowned themselves. Okay? Even the pigs couldn't stand to have demons in them. Praise God. So here's what we're talking about today. That we are in a position of victory already. When he talks about standing, he's saying that you have to understand you're in a position that you stand in. And that is a position where all the devils are already subject to us. They're under our feet, and we give them orders. We tell them what to do. Here, listen, this is why you're going to need the armor of God. I'm going to explain this to you. Notice what he says. He says to stand twice. And having done all, to stand. What does he mean by that? He means you've already cast the devil out. You've already taken authority over the devil. You've already had hand-to-hand combat, close combat with Satan. You were in a conflict with the devil and you mastered him. You made him obey you. You commanded him to get out of your finances. You commanded him to get out of your body. You commanded him to get out of your mind. You commanded him to get out of your relationships. You commanded him to get out of your ministry. You gave his orders and told him what to do. And he has obeyed you. Now, see, after having done all, that's what he's talking about here. You've exercised your authority and that power that we're talking about. When he said, finally, my brethren, be strong in the Lord. That's your position where your authority comes from. And in the power of his might, you've released the anointing. When you used your authority in Jesus' name, you released the anointing and the anointing broke the yoke. Hallelujah. And Satan had to flee. Come on, somebody. Woo, hallelujah. Give Jesus a praise. Satan had to flee. Doesn't the Bible say that? Resist the devil and he will flee from you. See? So these two verses here, verses 10 through 12, or 10, yeah, 10, 11, and 12, are actually telling us that we've already won the victory. We've already had the battle. We've already encountered Satan, his attack, or we've gone after him. And, you know, that's what we do when we hold meetings. We go out and have a healing meeting. We're coming out to attack the devil. When we have church on Sunday morning to teach and preach the Word of God, we're on the offense here. We're not on defense now. We're on offense. We're on the attack. And that's where we pray for the sick, where we win the lost, where we cast out devils. We get people delivered in our services, or you do out there, you know, in your sphere, wherever you are. It doesn't all happen in the church on Sunday morning. Some of it happens here so people can see how to do it so they can go out there and do it. Church is here to equip people to do the work of ministry. And so when you come in here on Sunday, you're supposed to see things happen. The word being preached, teach, people getting prayed for, hearing testimonies of healing, of deliverance, seeing how it all works, because now you're being discipled to do the works of Jesus. And then when you leave here on Sunday from your church, wherever you may be, you're going out to do what you saw done here. Teach and preach the word of God, pray for the sick, cast out devils. That's how the church is supposed to work. The church is not an entertainment center. It's a place of equipping the saints to do the work of the ministry. That's what we're talking about. And when you're doing the work of the ministry, that means you're on the attack. Too many Christians are living on the defense. They're just trying to be good and hopefully the devil doesn't see them. You know, they're not going to make too much noise, make too many waves, because they don't want to draw any fire. They don't want to get the devil in their business, so they just don't do much or say much because they're afraid of the devil, because they don't understand what we've been trying to teach week after week here, that we're in a position of victory already. We start with victory. Satan's already defeated. He's under our feet because we're the body of Christ. We're authorized in Jesus' name to take Jesus' place and do what Jesus would do in that situation. And when we do have faith in that position, that authority, the power of God will be released and we will see the captive set free. We will see people saved, healed, delivered, and discipled for Christ, be able to live this Christian life. See, this is what prayer school is all about. It's training, it's equipping, it's preparing you to do the works of Jesus. That's the deal. So here in verses 10 through 12, what this is talking about is you're standing in your position and you've already wrestled the devil down, got him under your feet, put him in his place. In other words, cast him out, made him subject to you. And he says, after having done all to stand, remain in your position of victory. And then he talks about withstanding, which I'll talk about in the next lesson. For it's time to pray. Let's get in the spirit and use our authority and power in Jesus' name.
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7: You know what a personal revival is? Do you remember what it was like in those moments to where you woke up and you just wanted to go to the secret place and be with God? Does anybody remember those days? If you've ever had those days, please raise your hand, because if not, I know to get you born again tonight. You were excited to be with Jesus, right? You didn't have the, I have to go do this. See, when our relationship with God, when our walk turns into discipline only, it drains joy. Now, there is a room and place for discipline. We know one of the fruits of the Spirit is the fruit of self-control, which is discipline. But if all you have is routine and discipline, it's dry and it's drudgery, the enemy has somehow got you off the path. And tonight, I believe the Holy Spirit wants to come and refresh and stir you and revitalize you. Amen? Does this make sense? Now, you only get out of something what you put into it. There's such a thing called active listening. Amen? So if you have felt just kind of like, you know, and let's just admit, it's been about 12 months of the whole world and everything as we knew it last year from this year has been turned upside down. We've gone through things we've never gone through before in our generation. And so, you know, when you just keep over and over and over, things changing all the time, you almost go mind numb, right? You're like, all right, whatever. Like, truly, like if Godzilla came out of the sky, you'd be like, all right, hi. I mean, it's just, after a while, you're just like, whatever. Well, the problem is, in order to protect your senses and you kind of develop that whatever, it's easy to translate over to the realm of the Spirit, but the Spirit always wants us to stay effective and fervent and on fire for Him. And the thing that I love about Jesus is He says that a smoking flax He will not quench. A bruised reed He will not break. His heart is always merciful and kind, but I can assure you His heart is always to get you to move on. Amen. As we were reading in the, anybody excited that Numbers is about over? The interpretation is, praise the Lamb of God, that the chapter has ended. Amen. You know, you go to the Deuteronomy, you know, you get a little more of that, but you know, at least you get a good history of what has happened thus far. So anyways, how does it end? It basically gives, and God is such a God of detail. You remember that the children of Israel could not move until the cloud moved, and they would take up camp, and they were the original Cabela, right? And then they would set camp wherever God and whenever God wanted to move. And I've often wondered, you know, did He ever have those moments where He stayed somewhere and they got everything set up by the end of the day, and He's like, I don't like this place. And He gets up and He moves, all right? Because He created male and female, you know, He probably does have that side of Him. You know how a woman just changes her mind and we say, well, I can change my mind because why? Because I'm a woman, right? Because I can, right? What if He had one of those moments where He's, because you know, ladies, we get it from somewhere and He's our creator, right? What if He just said, nah, I don't like camp, and the cloud starts moving? Could you imagine the attitude adjustment you would have to have? Well, after all that work, travel, we finally set up and He's just moving and He's kind of like, you know, catch up or get left, amen? But as I was listening to it today and reading it on my Bible, I read it along with my Bible because I put that thing up to like 2.0. It's like, blah, blah, blah, blah, blah, blah, blah. All right, and it goes through it really, really quick. But the faster that I hear things, the better I retain them. And so if I speak really fast, it's because everything inside is fast, all right? And this is organic, so you just have to bear with me. But I sat there and was like, man, God. And He sat there and He listed all the places that they camped throughout that whole period. And I was looking at that, and I never really had seen that before, though I've read it through many times. You know, I was paying attention and active listening and reading, and it was like, wow, God made a record, and He knew the name of every place they stopped in camp. And how often has He led us throughout our life, throughout these years? He knows every place you've camped, every place that He placed an altar in your life, every place that He met you, every place you thought you were going to break and you couldn't do it and you fell asleep and you got up and you were refreshed, right? Have you ever had those times where you're like, I can't do it anymore, I don't want to do it anymore, this is stupid, I hate it, I hate everybody, God, I am done, and then you're so exhausted, you fall asleep, and then while you were sleeping, unbeknownst to you, angels were ministering to you, God put it upon someone's heart to pray for you, and if He couldn't find somebody who looked at Jesus, He's like, you better get your girl, or you better get your guy, because you always live to make intercession, they need some intercession right now, and all of a sudden, you can't explain it, it makes no sense, you wake up, and what was oppressing you, and tormenting you, and discouraging you, you wake up refreshed. Anybody ever have that? That is the goodness of God. That was Him coming and ministering to you in that moment. So God is all about our life. He's all about our history. And you do not need to disdain those moments, because I can assure you there are moments where He was growing you. There were moments where He was changing you, where He was teaching you. And if you'll develop in your life more of a contemplative, where you're sitting and you're thinking and saying, God, show me what you're teaching me. And you begin to understand He's growing you. He's not indicting you. It totally will reframe it. And you'll realize He's given me some tools so that I can help others and teach others. Totally reframes the whole thing. That He's growing you. It's not that you're stuck. Now, there was a certain generation that was stuck. They all had to die in the wilderness. Their kids might have got tired of it, might have looked over and said, man, I wish they would just go on. I want to get my promise. Sounds horrible, but how many people wish their parents would die so they could get inheritance? The human heart, right? It's all throughout the Bible. Now, that was not even anything that I had that I was going to share with you, but so here we go. You ready? So active listen. Honor those places, all those places where you thought you were stopped and where God actually has it earmarked and He named it. And ask Him to give you wisdom, revelation, understanding of what He deposited within you, because there is a wonderful inheritance that we have that I think many of us do not take time to check it out. Amen? All right, it says in 2 Samuel 11, 1, we're going to see how this comes out. Amen? He gave me like three portions of scripture, so I'm going to share it with you. All right, this is bigger than my Bible, so I'm going to go with this. It happened in the spring of the year, at the time when kings go out to battle. I like the way the King James says it. It says that it happened in the spring of the year. It happened in the springtime when kings go out to war. That David sent Joab and his servants with him and all Israel, and they destroyed the people of Ammon and besieged Rabbah, but David remained at Jerusalem. Or it says, but David remained home at Jerusalem. And it's interesting, because every spring I come to this scripture, and I have probably for 20 years at least, in the springtime when kings go out to war. There's a principle here that when a season changes and spring is upon us, that we are supposed to make sure that we have the posture and the mentality of a warrior or of a soldier. And we know that scripture says that we must endure hardship as a good soldier of Jesus Christ. You never are exempt from being a soldier. In fact, if you live in Israel, even now, that whether you're male or female, you have to serve in the Israeli military. There's not one citizen that you see that is over 18 that has not served their country. All right, so God is a God that this is just something about Him. You may be a pacifist, you may not like war, but I just want to let you know, I don't know what church you got born again in, but when you got saved, you were enlisted into the army of God. You are a soldier, and the Lord wants to teach you how to win, because the Bible even says that the Lord is a warrior and His name is the Lord. But see, David and the kings, as the tradition was, they were to go out to war, because during the winter time, the enemy would begin to kind of, you know how it is when you're not really watching and governing things. Things kind of creep in, all right, it's the same kind of principle. So the kings would go out, not only would they make sure that the ground they took was still theirs, but they would always advance and begin to take more ground. As you see in this portion of scripture, David's commander of his army, Joab, did just this. But you know, David had grown a little comfortable, and he decided he wasn't going to go out to war, and this is where we have his epic failure, where he decided after he got up off of his couch, which if you are a healthy bodied man and you're laying on your couch in the middle of the day, be delivered in Jesus' name. Get up, get a job, get a purpose, all right? That is just free. Amen. Even for those of you sitting online, all right? Get out from behind the computer and, like, go do something. You know, go mow somebody's grass. Go do something, even if you don't have a job. Just go bless somebody. Do something. Because you have the most powerful man in Israel, in Judah. He is laying on his couch. He gets up, he goes, and he looks over the lattice. He sees Bathsheba bathing, and the rest is history. If you don't know the history, you can start in 2 Samuel 11, and you can catch yourself up. Amen. It was an epic fail. Why? Because he was supposed to be out in war. He was supposed to be doing what kings do. Now go over to Revelation 1, 6 and 7. Well, David's a king. So are you. It says, and he has made us kings and priests to his God and Father. To him be glory and dominion forever and ever. For he has made us kings and priests. It says, behold, he is coming. Actually, give me verse 5. I'm going to show you why you're a king and a priest. Amen. Verse 5. It says, because he has forgiven us of our sins and washed us in his own blood, therefore we are made kings and priests. Say, I'm a king. Awkward, right? So in the springtime, when who goes out to war? And what does the scripture say you are? It says, and from Jesus Christ, the faithful witness, the firstborn from the dead, and the ruler of the King of Kings and King of the earth, to him who loved and washed us from our sins in his own blood, and he has made us both kings and priests. So king is you go out and you war. A priest is we understand everything that we have in the priesthood of Christ, all right? If you don't know about the priest, then you have not been reading your Bible plan, all right? But

0: door. You're not coming into my house, and you're not creating all kinds of hell. You're not coming into my mind and my emotions. You're not going to take me captive in the name of Jesus. I am going to push you back. Why? Because I have all power and I have authority. My sins have been forgiven. I've been washed in the blood of Jesus, and I am an overcomer by the blood, and I'm pushing back your strategy that is set against me, and I will not be one that says, oh, stop, please, where's the peace treaty? There are no negotiations with the enemy. You've got to stand up. You've got to begin to push him back and stop taking it, because you've been given anointing by the King of all kings and the Lord of all lords, who shares with you his priesthood and his kingship. Why? Because you're seated in heavenly places in Christ Jesus, next to the Father, in unbroken abiding fellowship, and we walk around under our privileges, taking everything that he puts upon us, and almost, you know, if you're like me in those kind of seasons, you can almost get like self-loathing and almost feel sorry for yourself. But see, if we're not careful, we'll begin to take stuff. And year after year, we'll stay the same. Month after month, we'll stay the same. There will be no change. We'll just be like, well, I'm growing in Christ. But I believe that we need to understand that the time is here where there is a shift that is coming, that God says it's a time of refreshing. It's a time of outpouring. It's a time where you can align yourself with me and run after me, and I will infuse you with passion and with purpose as you've never known before. Nothing makes you more bored than sitting and doing nothing. Like, don't you want to do the stuff? I mean, do you really want to do the stuff? Because if you want to do the stuff, you've got to do something different. You've got to begin to fire your excuses and begin to act like the king with the kingly robe that he has placed upon you, which we know as a robe of righteousness. And under that robe of righteousness, there's linen, the pure white linen. And then he puts that robe on you, that royal priestly robe of the deep, deep, that purple, that royalty that is on you. And he crowns you. And he says, just as I was in the earth, so are you. That is what 1 John 4:17 says. So if Jesus, the King of glory, died to set you free, and on the inside of you gave you his nature, and the Holy Spirit lives and dwells on the inside of you, then I would ask you, dear saint, are you going to get up and go to war and begin to take what is yours? You're only getting older, and the older you get, the less you want to change. And I say, break that mentality in the name of Jesus, because you're eternal, so you have no age. You have a spirit. Your spirit man isn't old.
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2: But today I want to preach to you for just a few minutes on the thought of pursuing patience. He said, but you, O man of God, flee these things and pursue righteousness, pursue godliness, pursue faith. Pastor Mac last Sunday did an incredible job on pursuing love. And today I want to preach to you for just a few minutes on the thought of pursuing patience. You must understand this morning that every pursuit reveals your posture. And Paul is telling his spiritual son, Timothy, I want you to pursue patience.

0: patience. This word pursue, it means I want you to chase after it. This is not casual. This is deliberate. I want you to go after the posture of being a patient person. Let me ask a question this morning on the onset of this message. How many of you would say that you're a patient individual? It's amazing to me how we're patient for some things, but we're not patient for others. And he's telling you and me that, because here's why, we live in a generation that is obsessed with speed. We scroll fast, we drive fast, we eat fast, and even we pray fast. But I want you to understand on the onset of this message, if we're going to understand the significance of pursuing patience, heaven does not move at human pace. Heaven moves by divine process. You must understand that God is not in a hurry. And hear me, at the same time he's not in a hurry, he's also never late. We used to say it back in the old church, he's an on-time God. Yes, he is. And I will not rush what God is refining, and I will not curse what God is cultivating. I have to trust his timing more than my timeline. This is the epitome of this I find sitting in traffic at stoplights. My family would tell you, the older I get, the more impatient I become with people that's got their head down at a stoplight. Because I know you're not praying, you're scrolling. And how much can you really retain while you're scrolling in that moment? Because the one thing you're not retaining is my peace, knowing that that light has turned green for 48 seconds and you haven't moved yet. Now, the older I've gotten, the more I've realized that sometimes God will delay you to keep you from something that you can't even see. And here's the truth, ladies and gentlemen. You can be sitting at the traffic light and you can rev your engine as much as you want, but it's not going to make that light move any faster. And just like you can't change the light, you cannot change the timeline of God. And you have to trust that if he's got you at a red light, there's a reason for this holding pattern. And if he's got you at a green light, there's a reason why you've got to stopping and begin to proceed forward. Watch this. The impatient driver will run the red light and end up in disaster. But the wise one will wait for the green, because God uses red light to protect you when he's delaying you. This word patience is an interesting word in the Greek. It literally translates, I don't know how you feel, but I understood what patient was, but I never understood the definition of patience. Patience in the Bible actually defines as this, watch this, cheerful endurance. It literally translates a hope-filled constance. That even though I'm in a delay, there's an expectation in me that what I'm waiting on is going to be worth it when it's all said and done. That there's this cheerful endurance. The truth of the matter is, when we started this church some 14 years ago, I thought, because I had this ambition on the inside of me, that I was going to prove people wrong. That I thought the moment that I was going to open the doors of Judah Church, they would come from the north, the south, the east, and the west. I just didn't realize how many from the north were coming. But it took years upon years upon years upon years upon years upon years upon years to get to the stage we are today. Hear me today. We have not arrived yet. But I thank God we're not where we're supposed to be. But hey, how many of you are grateful we're not where we used to be either? And the reason why it took this long to get to the stage that we're at is not because God was not walking in his obedience. It's because I wasn't ready yet to hold with holy hands the incredibly beautiful thing that God has done in this season. And I could resent and reject the first 13 years. Or I can realize that all of that moment, all of those times, all of those prayers, all of those fears, all of those times when people were coming and aligned their hearts with us for seasons upon seasons was all in preparation to make sure that when God birthed something in here, that it was going to be held with holy hands and not have to watch this apologize 15 years from now for something that finally got pulled behind the curtain. There's this hopeful, cheerful endurance that says that he who has begun this good work is faithful. It's the characteristic of a man who has not swerved from his deliberate purpose and his loyalty to faith and piety by even the greatest of trials and sufferings. And I want to preach this to people today who want microwave destiny. It doesn't come in the microwave. It takes time to develop, not the destiny, but the one to hold it. Those of you that are in a season where you're building a business and you're digging it out and digging it out and digging it out, be faithful in the place you are. For to much is being given, much is required. But hear me, do not despise the days of small beginnings. You have to trust the process. And cheerful endurance means that you endure with joy, not frustration. See, oftentimes when God holds something back like a relationship or holds something back like bringing whatever it is that's in your heart to have, most of the time it's not denial, it's direction. It's the strength to smile even in the midst of the storm, because in your core you know who's really in the boat with you. This hopeful constancy means that you remain steady even when life is shifting. It's consistency when emotions fluctuate. It's maturity that says my roots are deeper than the storm that I'm facing. See, patience is not standing still, ladies and gentlemen. It's not standing still, it's standing strong. That I have this confidence if I just keep working it. If I just keep getting up every day. I remember when I went through 6 months of being transitioning from youth ministry into planning this church, I had to get up every day and go to work. Every morning, my office was Starbucks, and at lunch, I would have a lunch meeting by myself at Chick-fil-A and work in the booth of Chick-fil-A every single day because I knew I had to get up to go to work. Otherwise, ESPN would have my attention. You don't hear what I'm saying. I was sat there and I had meetings by myself and strategy sessions, just me and the Holy Ghost, and planning and praying and planning and praying. And I had to go because I couldn't buy that much coffee, you know, being broke as a joke. And so I would have to get up and then go to Chick-fil-A, and I had to go to work every day. And I didn't know, I wasn't sure. I had this expectation that God was going to be faithful if I would be faithful, and God was going to produce if I was willing to produce. So I got up every morning to have meetings by myself because I knew I cannot lay in bed and expect destiny to wake me up. And this hopeful constancy says that I'm not waiting for something to change. I'm waiting for the someone who never changes. It's a picture of a marathon runner. And most of us want to sprint to our purpose, but the truth of the matter is, this is a race of endurance. And he who endures to the end shall be saved. And everybody wants to sprint to destiny. We want to sprint to purpose. But hear me, there's something to be said about a marathon runner. There's something to be said about somebody who understands that it's 26.2 miles. And I've been running for Jesus a long time. Some of y'all ain't old enough for that. But I'm not tired yet. See, a sprinter says, I'm going to go as hard as I can, as fast as I can, for as long as I can, and hope I make it. But a marathon runner is not going to allow somebody else's speed to dictate the pace, because they understand their pace has to be at this pace. I've got to have this cadence. I got to have this breath exercise to be able to go with endurance, because I'm going to finish this race. My question to you today is, are you a finisher? Because you serve a God who is the author and... See, patience will help you lock in even when everything around you is chaotic and crazy. But in order for you to understand patience, you must understand this great principle. And if this is as far as I get, this is enough sermon for you. Hear me. Timing is everything. Oh, I need you to hear me today. Timing is everything. It is everything about everything. You must understand, timing is everything. I got enough baseball background on the inside of me to realize if the right pitch comes at the right time, you got to have the right connection point in order to be able to make the play that you need to make. Why? Because if you get the right pitch at the right place at the right time, but you're not in timing with it, you're going to miss every single time. Why? Because timing is everything. You ask, find me somebody. I can't find them in this generation, so I'm going to preach on Miss Isabel today. You ready? You find somebody who knows how to bake a tres leche. And they will teach you that timing is everything. If you pull that cake out too soon, it will be raw and nasty and gummy on the inside. But if you pull that cake out too late, it'll be all dry and crusty and rusty and dusty. Why? Because even in baking, timing is everything. You must understand, if you ever appreciate comedians, most people just want to listen for the laugh. But the truth of the matter is, every joke really lands with great timing, because timing is everything. As a matter of fact, if you're a woman in this room, there is a timing about your entire body. There's a timing about your structure. Your heartbeat has a cadence to it. Do you hear what I'm saying? Because everything has to happen in timing. You can have the right materials. You can have the right athleticism. You can have the right ability. But if you operate in the wrong time, you will miss the mark every time. Even preachers have to figure out timing, because you can have a true word, but if it's in the wrong moment, it will miss the mark. But you find somebody who's got a now word, a rhema word, right at the right moment, man, it does everything about everything in somebody's life. Listen, if a batter swings too early or too late, he's going to strike out. If a baker pulls the bread out too soon, it's too raw. If it's late, it's too burnt, it's too dry. And even preachers have got to be able to preach this thing. Hear me today. The difference between frustration and fulfillment, the difference between frustration and fulfillment isn't faith most times, it's timing. This is why Solomon said in Ecclesiastes, to everything there is a season, and there is a, come on family, there is a, for every purpose. See, this is the challenge that most people want to live in. We don't want to change seasons. We just want to exponentiate growth from season to season. But there's something to be said about seasons that we're about to go. Everybody loves the beauty of the leaves, but do you realize you're watching death take place? We love the beauty of the leaves, but the truth is, if you understood those trees, the leaves are dying, and we call it beautiful. Why? Because it's the season for things to go and die. And then we're going to move into a season where things have to remain dormant, because we know unless we go through the dormant season, we'll never go through the flourishing birthing season, and then we'll never enter into the fruitful season. Why? Because there is a season for everything. The worst thing you can do is hold a seasonal friend in a permanent position. It's the worst thing you can do, is to hold a seasonal relationship into a permanent position, because they were meant to just come into that season to strengthen you and undergird you and protect you. And what'll happen if you're not careful, you will hang on to them too long, and just like fruit that never gets pulled, it will begin to drain and dehydrate you. Because some seasons are just for seasons. And then there is a time for every purpose under the sun. I need to tell somebody in the room today that you are getting ready to move into a great place in time. There is a time, but hear me, the opportunity of a lifetime will only exist inside of the lifetime of that opportunity. In other words, if you don't seize the right moment, because timing is everything, if you're not careful, you'll miss what it is that God's trying to do. Oh, God, have mercy. Let me say it this way. I know we're not in Christmas yet, but many of them, the reason why they missed what God was doing is because they were tripping over the baby looking for a star. And some of you need to see what's laying right at your feet in front of you, because this may be the very time. This may be the very moment. Because timing is everything. You can plant the right seed in the wrong season, and it doesn't work. It gets destroyed. But you can have the right word at the wrong time and miss the window. See, heaven moves by appointed moments. It's the kairos, not calendar, of God. You must understand today. Am I helping anybody? Good. Listen to me. Delay doesn't mean denial. It means development. Hear me. Delay doesn't mean denial, but it does mean development. And just because God said, I'm going to hold you back for a minute, it doesn't mean. My favorite picture that the Lord gave me, I'm sitting, him and I, we were sitting in this top 300 spiritual leaders, and, you know, that were up and coming. They called it the Gideon generation, and all this stuff was happening. And we were there, and we were in Dallas, and this, we're doing all this stuff. And we were one of 300 leaders that they were recognizing as generational transformational leadership. And I'm looking in that room, and I'm seeing this guy who's running 10,000, and this guy who's running 5,000, and this guy who's running 3,000, and this guy who's traveling all over the country doing all these other kind of meetings and youth conferences and all of these things. And we're sitting there in that room, and it would be easy for me to be intimidated. And I'm laying in bed kind of sulking because I feel like I'm a few years older than them, but I'm not near as far as them. And then the picture the Lord gave me early that morning sitting in Dallas, Texas, was the picture of somebody who was running a race. You see, the further on the inside track you are, the further back you have to start. The wider you are on the track, the more ahead you get to be. You never find out where you are until you take the turn. You don't hear what I'm saying. Some of you think you were born with a setback. You've just got an inside lane. I'm here today to tell you, you'll find out where you are when this thing turns. You'll find out how close you are to the fullness when this thing shifts. When this thing moves. Lord, I thought I was going to teach this thing, but I felt a little preaching on the inside of me. I'm here today to tell you, you think you were set back? No, he put you on the inside track. I'm here today to tell somebody you're a lot further than you think you are. You wait till this thing turns. You'll find out how close you really are to the purpose. But you must understand that God does not measure in seconds. He measures in surrender. If I never win the numerical race, as long as you're at the end of the thing, that's the prize. It's all measured in surrender. See, God isn't asking, are you on time? He's asking, are you in tune? Lord, have mercy. Lord, have mercy. 50 is about to be real good. Hallelujah. See, it's not a matter of whether you're on time. It's a matter of whether you're in tune. Listen to Romans chapter 12, verse 12. Be joyful in hope and patient in affliction. Hold up. Shut your mouth. I can be joyful in hope. You want me to be patient in affliction? And you want me to be faithful in prayer? What do you mean, patient in affliction? I can be joyful in hope. That means that I'm finding joy not in my circumstance, but in the confident expectation that you have a God who fulfills promises. I have a God who fulfills promise, and I'm going to be patient in affliction. Why? Because he's calling me to endure difficult times with patience, trusting that God has a timing and God has a plan. And I got to be faithful in prayer because it means that there's an importance in my consistent and faithful prayer life because I'm serving in regards to my connection with God and God's connection with me. You see, joy fuels you and patience will focus you and prayer will anchor you. This is why Paul told the church at Rome, you got to be these three. So hear me today. Because faith isn't proven in the miracle. It's proven in the meantime. See, you don't have to have faith when the miracle shows up. You got to have faith in the meantime. In the meantime. And I don't know how y'all feel, but this is a meantime season. It's a meantime. In the meantime, I don't know how it's going to work out, but I know it's going to work out. I don't know how he's going to turn it around, but he's going to turn it around. I don't know how we're going to put this thing back together, but this thing's going to be put back together. I don't know how this business is going to succeed, but this business is going to succeed. Why? Because it's the Lord. It belongs to God. See, it's easy to believe when the door is open. The question is, do you still have that faith when all you're doing is knocking? And most of us want to have faith for the moment when what God is really requiring is the patience for the meantime. You see, every big miracle God ever did took time. Think about this. Abraham got the promise and he didn't see his first seed for 25 years. His faith was in the meantime. Joseph had a promise that he was going to be the thing that rescued his family. And he had to carry that for 13 years. He had faith in the meantime. Joseph, 13 years. David had 15 years between when he was anointed king and when he actually stepped in to take the throne of David to be the king over Israel. It was faith in the meantime. And here's Jesus. When he was born, angels sang. You think he wasn't God? At 5? At 10? At 15? At 20? At 25? We only find him step into his destiny as the God-man after 30 years of the meantime. For 30 years, he was the God-man. But he couldn't let anybody know. He had to have faith in, check this out. He held it for 30 years and only got to unleash it for 3. And of the 3 years, the 3.5 years, it was the culmination of his purpose in 3 days. So he held the fullness of his godness for 33.5 years, ultimately for 3 days of exposure. You see, the faith is not in the miracle, but your faith is resulted by what you do in the meantime. James 5, therefore, brethren, be patient. Be patient. Look at this. Until the coming of the Lord. See how the farmer waits for the precious fruit of the earth, waiting patiently for it until it receives the early and latter rain. I might be done right here. Be patient, brethren. See how the farmer waits for the precious fruit of the earth, waiting patiently for the fruit until it receives the early and the latter rain. Look at it for the third time. You also be patient. Establish your hearts. For the coming of the Lord. You ready? He said, I want you to be. He has just spent all these first verses telling them about the abuse and the misuse that's happening. And he says, in light of all the abuse and the misuse that you have gone through, this mistreatment that you've experienced, I want you to therefore be patient. And the question I have to ask is, how long do I have to be patient? How long am I supposed to just put up with this? How long am I just supposed to continue to dig this thing out, trust in the Lord, and not just create another backup plan? And he says, I want you to be patient until the coming of the Lord. Listen to me, church. That is not the rapture that he's speaking of. He's saying, I want you to be patient until I show up. I want you to be patient till heaven comes and invades the situation. I want you to be patient because soon and very soon I'm going to release a sound from heaven and it's going to come in like a rushing. I want you to be patient until the coming of the Lord. Why? Can you be patient in affliction? Because somewhere the Lord's going to show up and he was going to bring healing into our lives. Yeah. See, I don't know how you are. I don't like this. Nah, Jesus, you wait. I'm good. I can handle this. How do you wait when you're enduring mistreatment? That's the question. He says, you want to know? Check out the farmer. Check out the farmer. You want to know how to be patient? Watch the farmer. For the farmer is looking for 2 rains. And the reason he's looking for 2 rains, I know we got this cloud seeding nonsense we got going on. But here's the truth. You're going to have to be patient because what you're waiting on, you can't control. But hear me. A farmer who has no seed in the ground has no need to be patient. Okay. If you ain't got nothing in the ground, you ain't got nothing to wait on. But when you got something in the ground, you got something to wait on. I'm waiting on the early rain. I'm waiting on the latter rain. You see, the early rain, what does it do? It comes and ignites the seed of what I have already put in the ground. I don't know who this is for. This is why you train up a child in the way they should go, because you want the early rain to come and pour down on the seed that you planted on the inside. But there's an early rain, but then there's a latter rain that comes after it. What comes after the latter rain? You see, the early rain will ignite the seed, but the latter rain will ignite the harvest. And I'm here today to tell somebody, the latter rain is coming. Get ready. The latter rain is on its way. But you must understand that patience without planning would just lead to procrastination. So let me just say it this way. There is nothing on earth to patiently wait for if you have not given anything for heaven to work with. There's no need to wait on the Lord if you hadn't given heaven anything to work with. But if you've given heaven something to work with, listen to me, you got something to wait for. Galatians chapter 6, verse 9. Look at this text. So let us, farmer, don't grow weary. There are too many of us that are weary farmers. There's corn, there's collards. Oh, and this is my whole section for weariness that I grow. Did you know that weariness grows? And God is telling us through Paul to the church at Galatia, do not become a farmer of weariness. Why? While I'm doing good, I'm not growing weary, because I have a cheerful endurance. I have a hopeful constancy that somewhere on the other side of this, God is going to turn it for my good. Look at the man, I wanted to run through this, but I can't. Don't grow weary in well-doing. I'm a King James boy. For in you shall reap if you faint not. And I came to give an announcement to somebody by way of the Holy Spirit today. You are about to enter into your due season. So here we are, with a cheerful endurance, a hopeful constancy. It's impossible for me to preach on patience without reminding you of Isaiah chapter 40, verse 31. But they that wait on the Lord shall renew their strength. That he's going to exchange weakness in the waiting for strength in the activation.
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4: I'm Pastor Salem. Want to welcome you to the Christian Worship Hour. And we're just so happy that you let us come into your apartment or your truck or wherever you might be. And we're going to worship the Lord together. And we're going to have a sermon today about people that are having hard times in life. And if you have a friend that may be having a little hard times and down a little bit or discouraged, just give them a ring and have them tune in. But I want to just use some of the letters we get because I know you enjoy hearing them. And they're just so good that you just have to listen to some of them. And so our first one is from Huron, South Dakota, here in South Dakota. I watched your show with my grandparents. I'm 11 years old. We watched your movie, Heart of a Shepherd, and it was really good. I learned you got to trust God at all times. When I was 6 years old, I accepted Christ as my Savior. And so I tell you, I preach so that the children can understand. And we hear from children all the time. And here's this little boy. He accepted the Lord when he was six. Well, I'm telling you, I have a daughter, Patty. She accepted the Lord when she was five. She's a grandma now, and she served the Lord all of her life. So these people that accept the Lord at an early age, they're just as genuine as the adults. If you can love your parents, you can love the Lord. Then here's Jamestown, North Dakota. I can't go to church anymore. My ears are so bad. I have hearing aids, but they don't help me much. I can hear the pastor, but I can't understand what he's saying. I watch your church service every Sunday, and I turn on my TV up, and I can hear everything you say. I hope you're here for many more years. Well, so that's what we hear from a lot of people. They can't hear in the church because of the size of the building or something, but they can turn up their TV and they can get the lesson that way, hear the message that way. And we got a letter from a lady. She lived in an apartment house, had a lot of different apartments around her. And she said that what she did was she opened her door to her apartment. And then when the service came on, she turned it on as loud as it could go. And then everybody in the apartment could listen. I don't know if she still lives in that apartment or not, but she's got the right idea. Get the word out. They can't believe if they don't hear. And so here she is, faithfully serving the Lord. Here's Seattle, Washington. And we hear from a lot of prisoners. And here's a man who's been in prison, and now he's out, and he's writing to us. I just got out of prison after serving a 5-year sentence. While there, I received a new song. I wrote to you to skip sending it to me in prison and tell you wait for me for my new address so I can continue getting your monthly message. I am now able to send my support for your ministry. Thank you so much for doing the Lord's work as you do. Don't stop. You have my support financially and prayerfully. God bless you guys. Love in Christ. So we hear from a lot of prisoners. And here's this one. He's been listening to us, and it's the new song. And and that's a little Bible study. And this month, it's about how that we can have the eyes of the Lord upon us. And it's something I know that you'll like. So you get your pencil and paper, and then at the close of the service, I'll tell you how you can get it. And here's one more, St. Paul, Minnesota. I'm grateful for the opportunity to help bring people into the kingdom through Jesus. There's no better investment on earth than the souls of mankind. And so he's looking at it this way as an investment. And so he invests in the Christian Worship Hour, and we proclaim the word of God, and it goes all over the world. As a matter of fact, on shortwave radio, we cover 95% of the world's population, and that includes the persecuted church. And so we're so happy we can minister to them and encourage them. And so you just have your pencil and paper, and I'll tell you how you can help us, and you can be a part of this ministry. Jesus said, lay not up for yourselves treasures upon earth, where moth and rust doth corrupt, and where thieves break through and steal. But lay up for yourselves treasures in heaven, where neither moth nor rust doth corrupt, where thieves do not break and steal. For where your heart is, there will your heart, for where your treasure is, there will your heart be also. And so Jesus recognized how that we can do good with money. And money is nothing. Sometimes they say money is evil. But the Bible says the rich, the longing for money, the desire to have money is the wrong thing. But money itself is not. And you can use it for the things of God. And you could use it to help in the Christian worship hour if the Lord so leads. So I'll go into that farther, but let's look at this sermon today, a sermon for shut-ins. And let me define what I mean by shut-in. Of course, it includes those in the hospital and retirement homes and that are housebound and bedridden and disabled and the like. It includes them, but it includes more. By this word, we mean this sermon also includes the lonely, some people that are by themselves. And they're lonely. Nobody visits them. Or maybe they're with a lot of people, but they don't have any friends. And I remember when I went to Bible school in Minneapolis, 1940, and I went right off of the farm to that center of that city, and I was surrounded with people, thousands of people, every way you looked. And I was so lonely and homesick that I wanted to die. And so maybe you're that way. A lot of people around, but no one that you're really close to, no one you talk to and visit with. And we can include you. We can include people in prison. And we hear from so many people in prison. And we're glad to do that. And we can just tell you that if you want to have the film sent, we're glad to send it. But you need to tell your chaplain. We can't send it directly to you as an inmate there. But you have the chaplain. And we'll be glad to send it. Or if you want the Bible study, we'll send that. And we send that in one federal prison. We write to 14 different people with this new song. It's a little Bible study every month. And it's free and postpaid. If you can make an offer, that's fine. But many of those in prison can't. So we'll just make it up some other way and carry on. Maybe you're weary of the burdens of life. And maybe you're perfectly healthy. But you have a lot of burdens and a lot of problems facing you. Maybe you're discouraged and downhearted. Maybe a loved one has been taken away. Maybe you're having a divorce or threatening a divorce. Or maybe you have children that have gone astray. And children can have sorrows and troubles. And they need the Lord's help too. I remember when I was in the first grade, 1928, if you can imagine it. And there was a boy in that school. It was a country school. We had most all of the grades there, and I was in the first grade just getting started, and he was all sixth or seventh, eighth grade, and he had a scissors, and he said he was going to cut my ears off. And so if the teacher wasn't looking or the teacher was out for something, he just threatened me all the time. I had nightmares about it. So children can have their troubles, and so this message is for all of you, that there is an answer for you. God will give you help. And he gives it, for instance, from the Bible. That's the only place we can get the Word of God is from the Bible. And what better passage than the 23rd Psalm, where the psalmist said, "The Lord is my shepherd, I shall not want. He maketh me lie down in the green pastures, and he leadeth me beside the still waters. He restoreth my soul. And he leads me in the paths of righteousness for his name's sake. Yea, though I walk through the valley of the shadow of death, I fear no evil. Thou art with me. The rod and thy staff, they comfort me. Thou preparest a table before me in the presence of mine enemies. Thou anointest my head with oil. My cup runneth over. Surely goodness and mercy shall follow me all the days of my life. And I will dwell in the house of the Lord forever." And so here's this wonderful psalm. And we're just going to look at it. Because in this psalm, we have the good shepherd, the Lord Jesus Christ. So when we talk about sheep, I know a lot about sheep. That's all my dad had was sheep. And I used to take care of those sheep and help them summer, winter, springtime, and fall, lambing and whatever the time might be, and so or shearing or whatever it is. And so I was raised with sheep. I'm a sheep herder, and I'm proud of being a sheep herder. And I want you to say something else. I've got some cowboy friends that watch this service, and I want you all to get this message that sheep herders are smarter than cowboys. And I can prove it. And I can prove it because you never see a sheep herder getting on a wild bull trying to ride a wild bull. I never see that. So sheep herders are smarter. But be that as it may, we're looking at the Good Shepherd, and Jesus is the Good Shepherd. And in this psalm, it goes like this: "The Lord is my shepherd, I shall not want." Now, as a shepherd, that means that there was a close relationship between the sheep and the shepherd. And he would count them at night. He called rodding the sheep. And he would mark, he would check with his rod one at a time and see that all were there. If one was missing, he would close up that opening and he would go out and look until he found that one lost sheep and bring it back. And so this shepherd had the heart of a shepherd, and he loved the sheep. And it says, for instance, Jesus tells us in John 10, 27 to 29, he says, "My sheep hear my voice, and I know them, and they follow me. I give unto them eternal life, and they shall never perish, neither shall any man pluck them out of my Father's hand. My Father, which gave them me, is greater than all, and no man is able to pluck them out of my Father's hand. I and my Father are one." And so this is our shepherd, and he loves you, and he cares for you, and he wants to help you, and he wants to bring you into the fold. He wants you to be a sheep of his flock and follow him and walk with him. He says in the second verse that he maketh me lie down in green pastures. And so that means that sheep is content. It means they've had enough to eat. Now, I was raised in the 30s, 1930s, and we were sparse. We were so short of grazing land that I know sometimes those sheep would graze in the evening and almost till dark to find just a little more. But when that sheep is fed, well fed, it lies down in the pasture or in the corral or in the place wherever it's kept, and it is content. And when we have Jesus, we're content. But if we don't have Jesus, we're not really content. And when we're made for God, there's a part of us made for God, and it's empty because it's to be filled with Jesus. And you have to fill that emptiness by asking Jesus to come into your heart. He says, "Behold, I stand at the door and knock. If any man hear my voice, open the door. I will come in," and he'll come into your life, into your heart. And so that's what you need to do, is know the Lord. And then it says, he leadeth me beside the still waters. And what you don't know about, maybe don't realize about sheep, the sheep can't swim. All the other critters can. The cattle can swim, and the sheep and the dogs and the horses and the cats, but sheep can't swim. And you know why they can't swim? Because they're all full of this wool. And they get into a rushing water, and it'll sweep them downstream. They're just helpless and hopeless. Sweep them downstream to their destruction. So when he says he likes the still waters, the sheep won't drink from running waters, strong running waters. They're afraid of it, but they'll get it in maybe in a big bowl or a tub or something like that, or where the water's still, and they can drink. So that's a beautiful picture of the sheep and can care of the sheep. And then it goes on, and it tells us in the third verse, "He restoreth my soul. He leadeth me in the paths of righteousness for his name's sake." He restoreth my soul. Our soul is lost. Our soul is lost in sin. It's drifted away from God, and it's in terrible danger, because if we die with that sin, we're going to go into a Christless eternity. And so he says, "He restoreth my soul." Isaiah talks about that in Isaiah 53 and verse 6. He says, "All we like sheep have gone astray. We've turned everyone to his own way. And the Lord hath laid on him the iniquity of us all, or the sin of us all." And so these sheep restore their soul because their soul is lost. You take a sheep, and if a sheep gets lost, he'll never find its way home. And that's why a shepherd, he'll count the sheep. If there's one short, he'll go and look for it. But sheep will not find their home. Everything else will. A horse will find its way home, get back to the barn. A chicken will come home to roost. And bees come home to the beehive. and dogs come home to their dogs come home. They'll find their way home. And you see these wonderful Canadian geese traveling 3,000 miles as they spend the winter in the south and the winter in the north. And they find their way every time, all the way, all that distance. But you take a sheep, and a sheep is lost, you're just not going to find it. So everything is will come home except a sheep. And I'm talking about the cats. It reminds me of a story of a farmer. And he had this cat, and he didn't want to do anything violent to it, but he wanted to get rid of it the worst way, give it away or lose it or something. And he saw a friend of his, a neighbor friend of his, and told him what he had in mind. And the neighbor friend says, "Oh, that's easy. You just take that cat and you take it downtown in Boston. And the streets in downtown Boston are all winding and twirling around because they were some of them followed after cow pastures. And so they said, oh, just a commotion. It's awful to that downtown Boston." He says, "You take your cat and turn him loose downtown Boston, you never see him again." So that's what he did. Sometime later, he met his friend, and his friend says, "Well, did you get rid of your cat? Did you take it downtown Boston?" He says, "Yeah, I took it downtown Boston." He says, "Well, did you lose the cat?" And the guy says, "Lose the cat? It would have been for the cat. I never would have found my way home. Everything finds their way home. Sheep don't. Sheep don't, and they're dumb. And I know some of you are going to write and you had a smart sheep. Well, maybe you had a bum lamb, you fed it on a bottle, something like that, but it's still dumb. And I can prove they're dumb, and I'll tell you how I can prove it. I've been going to the circus for about 90 years, and I've seen all kind of animal tricks. They're trained. Elephants are trained. Tigers are trained. Lions are trained. Dogs are trained. Cats are trained. Everything's trained, but you ever see a trained sheep? You've never seen a trained sheep do anything. They are dumb. And so God says, we are like that. We're like those sheep. We stray off and we'll never come home. And so Jesus, the good shepherd, comes, and he's born of a virgin, and he comes to him, and as a man, he's in the flesh. Except he doesn't have sin like we have sin. And he's unique. He's God and he's man. And so as a man, he goes to the cross and he sheds his blood to pay for our sins. And you know something? In Hebrews, we're told something beautiful about that. We're told that when Jesus went to the cross, he says, and how that the Lord Jesus Christ, who when he went to the cross, despising the shame, who for the joy that was set before him went to the cross. Jesus rejoiced that he could go to the cross and die for your sins and my sins. That's the wonderful Savior. And he died so that these people that have drifted away, all we like sheep have gone astray. And Jesus took all of our sins for us and he paid the price and he wants you to come back. And so he stands at your heart's door and he knocks to come into your heart. Not your head, your heart. And if you do that, you'll have everlasting life and you have a good shepherd to guide you. And then it goes on, it talks about death. He leadeth me in the paths of righteousness. And he says, and yea, though I walk through the valley of the shadow of death, I fear no evil, for thou art with me. And there's two things here. He says, he comes... And he fears no evil. He's not afraid to die. And he's not afraid to die because thou art with me. Jesus is with him. And when we come to die, and we all will, if we do, unless the Lord returns, he's going to take us. And we better be sure that we have our heart right with God. Because if we have our right with God, and he's our shepherd, he says our shepherd, and he takes us home, takes us to heaven. And you know how long it takes to get to heaven? Zip. And that's it. One breath. One breath. You say, well, what about the shadow of death? What about the valley of the shadow of death? How long did you go through that? You go through that in one split second. Because there is no valley of death. There's just a shadow. And you just pass through a shadow. And so that the last breath you take on earth and the next breath is in heaven. just that fast. And St. Paul talked about it. Absent from the body, at home with the Lord. And what did Jesus tell a thief on the cross? He says, today thou shalt be with me in paradise. And so just trusting Jesus, that very day, that same day, he was going to be in heaven with God and with the Lord Jesus Christ. That's why we need to have the shepherd. And you can have him, as I've told you over and over, you ask him to come into your heart, take away your sin. Then you promise to forsake your sin the best you can. And then you thank him. Now, you'll never be perfect. When Jesus becomes our example, and we get away from the things that are bad and the things that are wrong, but we will never be perfect. And so every time we sin, we go to Jesus, and we ask him to forgive us, which as though we have our sins, and we just say, dear, if we confess our sins, we just ask him that, and he'll forgive us our sins and cleanse us from all unrighteousness. And you say, well, how many times can you do that? Oh, maybe 20,000 times or more. Because if he knows your heart and you're struggling with something, maybe young people with drugs, maybe some people with liquor or something like that, maybe some of you are having trouble with your tongue, you're a gossip, and you're hurting people with your old dirty tongue. And so what you have to do is ask him to forgive you. And when you slip, you go back and ask him again. And so you need Jesus to be your shepherd, your wonderful shepherd. Makes all the difference in the world. And I read the story of a king. And this king put on a big celebration for all the people in his kingdom. And during that celebration, he noticed he had an orator. And he had all kinds of medals for well speaking. And he asked him to get up and give a piece. And the man got up, the orator got up, and he gave the 23rd Psalm. And everybody clapped. And then a little later, the king noticed that he had an old pastor there. Asked the pastor to come, and he gave to address the people. And he used the 23rd Psalm. Only when he was done, there wasn't a dry eye in the place. Everybody was spoken to. And afterwards, the king said to the orator, why is it that you, with all of your talent and ability, why is it that that old pastor could move those people far more than you could ever move them? And you know what the orator said? It happened that way because I know the psalm, but the old pastor knows the shepherd. You can have it in your head, but you got to have it in your heart. And you say, yes, I do want Jesus in my heart. I want to be a sheep of his pasture. And then what you do is you say, dear Jesus, but in your own words, in your own way, just say, dear Jesus, I'm sorry for my sins. Maybe you want to mention some of them. I don't know. Billy Graham says, maybe you want to mention some of your songs, sins, whatever you want. And you just tell him you're a sinner. Confess your sins. And then ask him to come into your heart and take away your sin. And he said, if you ask me into your heart, I will come in. I'll come in. No question about it. And then you say, dear Lord, I'll turn from my sins. I'll make you the Lord of my life. I'll live just for you. Thank you, Jesus. And if you do that, you're a child of God. You're born again. And I pray that you will do that, because if you don't, there's no hope. There's no hope. If no help. If Jesus says, he that hath the Son hath life. He that hath not the Son of God hath not life, but the wrath of God abideth on him. He tells us in John 5:24, he says, verily I say unto you, he that heareth my word, now you've heard it. He that heareth my word and believeth on him, now you can believe, you can believe. And he that heareth my word and believeth on him shall not perish, but he says, hath everlasting life. You hear the word, you believe the word, you have everlasting life. And then Jesus says, and shall not come into condemnation, that is, you won't go into hell. You're passed from death unto life, that's heaven. Now, if you made that prayer, you write to us anywhere in the world, and we'll send you some literature to help you in the Christian lot get started. You can get a lot of information about us from ChristianWorshipHour.com. And then you can write to us. And when you write to us at the Christian Worship Hour, the box is 2002, Aberdeen, South Dakota, 57402. And if we have to have you to help us, if you think this is something worthwhile, if you think God is in this, then you need to write to us. And you can send us a gift on ChristianWorshipHour.com. If you want the new song, put the new song. If you want one of the DVDs, then send a gift. And if you don't have any money, write. We'll send it free and

0: those on beds of sickness and those who are weary and those who are lonely and those who are discouraged. And dear Jesus, just help them to open their heart to you and find that joy and that peace. Pray for the young people. Pray for the children. Pray for all, oh Lord, that have needs of you. And we'll give you the thanks and praise. And then, dear Lord, we want to pray for the persecuted church in Sri Lanka. Help them to know that we love them and are praying for them. Thank you in Jesus' name. Amen. And so now once more, let me give that address, especially to the shortwave people, Christian Worship Hour, Box 2002, Aberdeen, South Dakota, 57402. And we're dependent alone on God's people. We're not underwritten by any organization, just the people of God. So you just pray about it, and whatever God lays on your heart, it'll be what we need. It'll take care of it. And let me close by telling you this. God loves you. Even if you have terrible sins, he loves you, and he wants you to come to him. And the Christian Worship Hour loves you. We have a team of people. We have a group of people, about 40 people on a prayer team. We have a staff that we have. We have our people putting on this program. We're doing it almost. All of them are doing without cost because we love you. The Christian Worship Hour loves you. And I want you to tell your friends that I sure love you. And I want to see you in heaven. I want to shake your hand. I want to just see what you look like. You know what I look like, and that ain't much. So I want to see you. So we're going to count on that. God bless you now, and next week we'll see you. Amen.
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1: Hello and welcome to another Messianic Word Pictures. The Torah portion for the upcoming Sabbath is Naso, or translated is Elevate. The readings for this Torah portion are Numbers chapter 4, verse 21, to chapter 7, verse 89. The book of Judges, chapter 13, verses 2 through 25. And then in the book of Acts, chapter 21, verses 17 through 26. To summarize over the Torah portion, Naso, it starts in chapter 4, talking about the responsibilities of the Gershonites and the Merarites. These are sons and descendants of Aaron, and their responsibilities to the tabernacle is defined. Then you have the numbering of the sons. We're in the book of Numbers, so you have the, so far in the book, we've seen the counting of the sons of Israel. We've seen the counting of the sons of Levi. We've seen the counting.

0: counting of the firstborn of Israel. We've seen the counting of the descendants of Aaron and the particular tasks that they are given. We also see in chapter 5, it deals with the issue of if a wife is believed to have been unfaithful to her husband, or if a spirit of jealousy comes upon him and he believes that she has been unfaithful. There is a ritual that would take place in the tabernacle that would be overseen by the priest, and a vow would have to be given, and you would find out from this vow and from the actions that are to be taken, you find out whether the wife has been unfaithful or whether she has been faithful to her husband. You also, in this Torah portion, you find the Nazirite vow, where the person taking the Nazirite vow is separating themselves out for a particular time frame and a particular purpose. And so the actions of that person, there's particular things that they can't do, like they're not to eat any part of the grape, whether it's fresh or whether it's dried. They're not to drink any wine. They're not to partake of anything from the skin to the seeds of the grape. They're also not to shave their heads during this time of separation, because they are dedicated, they are separated out to the Lord. And then you will also find in chapter 7, you will see the offerings from all the tribal leaders that are offered to the dedication of the altar. It is also in this Torah portion that we find the blessing that was given to Aaron to say over the children of Israel in order to bless them. So we have the priestly blessing. In Numbers chapter 6, verse 22, it begins, "Then the Lord spoke to Moses, saying, Speak to Aaron and to his sons, saying, Thus you shall bless the sons of Israel. You shall say to them, The Lord bless you and keep you. The Lord make his face shine upon you and be gracious to you. The Lord lift up his countenance upon you and give you peace." In Hebrew, it is sung as a blessing over the people. I will attempt to sing it for you now. Yivarekecha Adonai Vayish Mereka Yair Adonai Panavaleka Vihuneka Isha Adonai Panav Elecha Veasem Lecha Lecha Shalom. I apologize for the lack of singing quality, but I don't claim to be a singer. But I did want to present that to you, because you may have never heard that before. You may have never heard it in the original Hebrew in which it was written. And again, translated in English so you will understand what it said. The Lord bless you and keep you. The Lord make his face shine upon you and be gracious to you. The Lord lift up his countenance upon you and give you peace. Shalom. So a common theme in this Torah portion has been holiness, or being set apart. In this Torah portion, The word holy, or in Hebrew, kodesh, or kadosh, which means holy, holiness, that word appears seven times in this Torah portion. We will read all of those right now. First one in Numbers chapter 5, verse 9. Also, every contribution pertaining to all the holy gifts of the sons of Israel, which they offer to the priest, shall be his. Numbers 5, verse 10. So every man's holy gifts shall be his. Whatever any man gives to the priest, it becomes his. Numbers 5:17. And the priest shall take holy water in an earthenware vessel, and he shall take some of the dust that is on the floor of the tabernacle and put it into the water. Numbers 6:5. All the days of his vow of separation, no razors shall pass over his head. He shall be holy until the days are fulfilled for which he has separated himself to the Lord. He shall let the locks of his hair on his head grow long. Numbers 6, verse 8. All the days of his separation he is holy to the Lord. Numbers 6, verse 20. Then the priest shall wave them for a wave offering before the Lord. It is holy for the priest, together with the breast offering by waving and the thigh offering by lifting up. And afterward the Nazirite may drink wine. And finally, Numbers 7, verse 9. But he did not give any to the sons of Kohath, because theirs was the service of the holy objects, which they carried on the shoulder. So this Torah portion deals very much with holiness, things that are separated, things that are considered holy. What does it mean to be holy? Well, it means that you have been removed from common use. You have a special use, a specified use. You're not a common thing anymore. This item or this person has a special purpose. Well, how do you be holy before God? Well, in Numbers chapter 15, verse 40, it says, so that you may remember to do all my commandments and be holy to your God. That would be a good start, to follow all that God says that you are to do. You see, the commandments that God has given will keep you holy. Let's look at Leviticus chapter 21, verse 8. You shall consecrate him, therefore, for he offers the food of your God. He shall be holy to you, for I, the Lord, who sanctifies you, am holy. Leviticus chapter 20, verse 26. Thus you are to be holy to me, for I, the Lord, am holy, and I have set you apart from the peoples to be mine. You see where God has separated you out when you become his? When you are adopted into the family of God, you have been separated from all the rest of the peoples, just like this verse has said. And you become holy. You become kadosh. Again, what does it mean to be holy? It means that you have been separated out. You are no longer intended for common use. You have been given a special purpose. You belong to a special separated family, the family of God. You're going to be a peculiar and strange people in the world. You're not going to belong to the world. You're going to belong to God. You're going to be holy. And why are we to be holy? We are to be holy because God is holy. In the book of Leviticus, chapter 20, verse 7, the Torah states, "You shall consecrate yourselves, therefore, and be holy, for I am the Lord your God." And again, chapter 20, verse 26 of Leviticus, "Thus you are to be holy to me, for I, the Lord, am holy, and I have set you apart from the peoples to be mine." So you are to conduct yourself in a way that you will be holy, for God is expecting you to conduct yourself in a holy manner. Well, what would that mean? Well, again, as we read, it said, follow the commandments of God. Follow his ordinances and his commandments. So, what would some of the ways that you could conduct yourself in order to be holy? Well, be obedient to God. You need to follow what he says. You need to eat the foods that he says you are to eat. You need to abstain from fornication. You are to abstain from idolatry. You shall stay away from perversion. These are the things that will make you holy or keep you holy. Doing the opposite of that, practicing idolatry, fornication, perversion, eating the things that God said do not eat, these things will cause you to not be holy. These will cause you to be unclean. God expects you to be different from the world because he has set you apart from the world. Not so you could act like them. Not so somebody looking at you and looking at the world couldn't tell any difference. He has separated you out for a reason and for a purpose. And we need to get with God and find out what is the purpose that he has for your life. Why has he sanctified you? Why did he set you apart? You need to find these things out and then conduct yourself in the manner that God said is required in order for you to be clean and holy. May you have clean hands and a pure heart before your God. And may the Lord bless you and keep you. Until next time, shalom.
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0: He's alive. And part of the evidence of that, as we're out sharing this gospel, is the assurance and the anointing, the power that we bring this gospel forth. And that's what I want to talk about today. Not the power of the resurrection, but the power that comes from the resurrection. We don't want to just focus on the event of that day, but what the consequences of that event were. When Jesus spoke in John's Gospel, the 11th chapter, and he spoke and said, "I am the resurrection and the life." When we talk about Resurrection Sunday, we're not talking about an occurrence. We're talking about Jesus. Amen? He said, "I am the resurrection."
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0: What a great day. You know, one thing that's tremendous about knowing the Lord personally and abiding in Him and His Spirit abiding in us is that every day's Easter. Praise God. Every day we are able to experience and live out the benefits of that great redemption that was afforded us through God's plan of being made sin for us and then allowing us to be partakers of His righteousness. And that great transfer of the righteousness of God was culminated in the resurrection of Jesus, His ascension, and also then in the fulfilling of the great promise of the coming of the Holy Spirit. You see, the resurrection and the coming of the Holy Spirit are really one event. Two separate occurrences, but one real event of the power of God being injected into the presence of men with such a power it really cannot be denied when it's encountered, whether it's seeing the resurrected Jesus or whether it's seeing the power of the presence of the resurrected Jesus in a spirit-filled believer. He said that they'll see us and see the love that we have for one another, and through that recognize He is risen, praise God. Let's turn to Matthew 28, and we look at this historical account, of course, in the Gospels, each giving their own representation. You know, I think it's interesting that people talk about the error that's in the scriptures. There are no errors in the scriptures. Even as it pertains to the resurrection here, one account talks about two angels. One account talks about one angel. That's not an error. That's just different perception of eyewitnesses and how they are representing what they saw. Both occurred. We know then that today as we're looking at eyewitness accounts, you know, they can vary, but there was a principle set up that at the mouth of two or three witnesses, truth was to be established. And we find throughout these gospel writers, they establish this by rendering their stories as they were moved by the Holy Spirit. This was not just based on their memories and their recollection. The Holy Spirit moved them to write these things. Amen? And there was always purpose behind this. In this 28th chapter of Matthew, as it's being remembered, it says, "On the first day of the week, they went to the tomb, and on the Sabbath, the beginning of dawn, the first day, and they went to the tomb, and behold, there was a great earthquake, Behold, there was a great earthquake. You know, the Mark account talks about something that I just wanted to make reference to because we want to let the scripture speak for itself. I was reading something and people like to embellish, probably not the right word, exaggerate, maybe not the right word, make spectacular certain things that are great in and of themselves. I was reading a guy that talked about on the resurrection and they went to the tomb and that the stone had been just completely, looks like it was blown away out of the enclosure, you know, because of the power of the resurrection. Mark says it was just rolled back. You know, it was a situation, many of you are aware, the stone had been set up on a trough and it was released and went into place and therefore it had to be pushed back uphill to open, and that would have been a very difficult job without a lot of effort from many different people or mechanisms to move that. But just frankly, put back in place, an angel having no problem moving that back where it had been. There was an earthquake. The earthquake could have rolled it back. I'm just saying we don't have to try to make spectacular something that's already supernatural. An earthquake is supernatural when it's induced by God. Amen? And so we realize that this great event, they go to the tomb, they're looking to minister to the Lord. They had already prepared him for burial. You know, as you read John's account of this, and as they came to the tomb, and we see that the headpiece had been taken and actually folded and set apart. Remember what we're seeing here. When they looked in there, it was different than the Egyptians, but they wrapped them in these linen clothes, and then they put all of this salve around them, and ointments and different types of salve, and they had their own form of a mummification. There wasn't just a little cloth laying up in the corner. There was a cocoon. There was an empty, mummified wrapping that was there, and he had come forth in this new body, a brand new body, which we read and see later, enabled him to walk through walls and appear at different times and move by the we don't know exactly how he traveled, but was able to move from place to place now beyond natural merit and means. And so this is that new body that you and I will be receiving someday. Can you say praise God for that? This great bodily resurrection that he experienced, this new body. He was placed in that tomb corruptible, but he rose incorruptible. Hallelujah. Setting an example of what's going to take place for you and I. I might just say here, it becomes a question in some people's minds and discussion as to whether Christians should be cremated or, you know, what about the bodily resurrection? These molecules, these atoms, will all be brought back together supernaturally. Those people who in tragedies of war might have been blown up and members sent in all directions, those that may have been burned in some of the crashes that took place. Every molecule brought back into place, corruption now being made incorrupt, and will have that new body. I'm so looking forward to that, praise God. One that could be touched, as we saw when Thomas came in his doubt and said, I won't believe unless I can touch him and put my finger in the nail prints of his hands. And when Jesus then challenged him and said, well, go ahead and touch me. He that was handled of the word of life. John talks about the fact that he wasn't just making that reference to their earthly life together. John was making reference to the fact that after this bodily resurrection, the Gnostics wanted to make him a spirit. After the bodily resurrection, John said, we handled him, we fellowshipped with him, we hugged him, praise God. Amen? This resurrected body is an important thing. That's why we don't want to defile him with vile living and defile our bodies, which are the temple of the Holy Ghost. That's why we should, as best we can, take care of ourselves physically and not tempt the Lord. This body is important to the Lord, and that's why Jesus bore those stripes in Pilate's judgment hall. And Isaiah 53 is a big part of this resurrection day, praise God, because that was all the culmination of the great redemption that was paid for us. The death of Jesus would be meaningless if he was not a sinless Savior. Amen? If he was not a sinless sacrifice. If he didn't enter that grave sinless, then the resurrection is meaningless. And if there be no resurrection, Paul says in 1 Corinthians 15, then we of all men have experienced the great vanity of life. And so the message is, as you and I are out sharing this gospel, he's alive. And part of the evidence of that, as we're out sharing this gospel, is the assurance and the anointing, the power that we bring this gospel forth. And that's what I want to talk about today. Not the power of the resurrection, but the power that comes from the resurrection. We don't want to just focus on the event of that day, but what the consequences of that event were. When Jesus spoke in John's gospel, the 11th chapter, and he spoke and said, I am the resurrection and the life. When we talk about Resurrection Sunday, we're not talking about an occurrence. We're talking about Jesus. Amen? He said, I am the resurrection. I am the only source of life. And if you believe in me, you'll live and not die, praise God. What an exciting thing. But you know, it's an interesting aspect that we have as believers looking forward to eternal life, but all men are going to live forever. It's just where you live. You're going to live forever in hell, or you're going to live forever in the presence of the Lord. But we as spiritual beings created for eternity are going to live forever. And so that life that Jesus is speaking about that we receive from believing on him is not just a lack of cessation. It's a life, he said, more abundantly. Amen. I've come that you might have life and have it, what? More abundantly. It's not about longevity. It's about the quality. It's about the presence of God. He that believeth in me will not depart from me. He'll always have me in fellowship and communion. You abide in me. My words abide in you. And you're able then to ask what you will, and it'll be done unto you, the scripture says. And of course, what we're asking for, if he abides in us and we abide in him, is for him to be glorified. Every prayer of our lives should be in somehow looking to see God glorified. We pray and ask him to intervene, intercede, heal, draw people to himself, whatever it might be. And all of our prayer is to see him glorified. And so the power of this life that we've been given through his death, his burial, and his resurrection is a life that has purpose. You know, there's nothing more sad than people living lives without purpose. The wise man says, what vanity it is. Regardless of what state we live it in, whether we be wealthy or paupers, this life is a vapor. It's here and then gone. For the rich man, who then shall these things belong to? The vanity of the pauper and this life of torment and trial. Can you imagine those that are in that state, those that you and I have personally shared the gospel with, and they reject it because of the pride that's innate in man, and then go on into an eternal damnation after the life they've lived here? What vanity for man to live other than for the purpose and the glory of God. And so he's come that we might have life and have it more abundantly. But the thief has come but for to kill, to steal, and to destroy. But the good news is God anointed Jesus of Nazareth with the Holy Ghost and power, who went about doing good and healing all that are oppressed of the devil. That's what Resurrection Sunday is all about. That anointing, that power that Jesus moved in. That defeat on the day of the resurrection over death, hell, and the grave has now been made manifest to us. That victory manifest to us in the person and power of the Holy Spirit. Hallelujah. One of the great things, you know, the great appearances of Jesus after his resurrection. The great appearances, you know, it's so important that these statements were made because of those that try to disprove or argue against the resurrection. The resurrection is one of the most verifiable events that occurred in history. The evidences that point to the reality of this resurrection are irrefutable. And it's amazing today, in a court of law, the power that's given to an eyewitness of certain accounts. An eyewitness, yes, I was there with my own eyes. I saw him pull the trigger and kill that individual. The weight that that carries in a court of law can change a man's life forever. In any trial, an eyewitness carries the most weight. And we realize then that this is part of the great historical references that are given in the Gospels and into the book of Acts. That what you and I believe this morning is not a myth, but it's a fact. It's a reality. Two questions have to be answered in the minds of those that refute the resurrection of Jesus. Number one is, what do you do with the empty grave? What are you going to do with the empty grave? The empty tomb? We all know, and I won't belabor the point this morning, of many of the arguments that try to explain away the empty tomb and the missing body. But the reality is, in all historical accounts, and no one refuting the fact that the tomb was empty. where did he go? You know, some say that, I like this one of the real stupid ones, that they went, when they went looking, they went to the wrong tomb. Well, how long would it take to get your GPS out and get to the right tomb? I mean, so, you know, before too long, people would have said, no, you're in the wrong place. Let's go down and check out here. We know over the years, the different teachings of the guards being paid off and a perception from the natural thinking, the natural mind. Roman law specifically had, I believe it was 11 areas, categories, that brought about capital punishment in the military. Desertion of your post would be one. And of course, treason. And in that list was derelict in your duty on watch. In other words, falling asleep and not fulfilling the duty on your watch. These men would have immediately been taken under authority and experienced the death penalty. Instead, they were just kind of paid a little money and made their way and no longer questioned about the issue. Men have tried to explain away so many times, so many ways, this great event. They talked about the swoon theory, you know, where he just recovered. If he had just passed out and woke up in that cocoon, in that mummified state, he would have been in big trouble. Him swooning and waking up doesn't remove the stone. It doesn't remove the angelic hosts, the visitors, and their testimony. The testimony of the divine messengers of God was, he is here. He is not here. He is risen. Hallelujah. Amen. But here's the part that I like. He is not here. He is risen as he said. Praise God. You see, this just wasn't an occurrence that took the believers, the men that were following him as disciples, by surprise. They may have been dull in their spiritual hearing, but time and time again, prior to this great resurrection day, he told them that I must die. I'm going to suffer at the hands of men, but I'll be raised up. Hallelujah. Is this always something easy to believe in our natural selves? Not so. The Bible says even after his resurrection that he gathered with the 11, and it said, and some doubted. When those doubts may periodically flash through your mind at different times, the human thought process, satanic attacks on your mind, whatever the cause might be, don't think that you've stood alone. There have been a lot before you that had actually been able to, with their natural senses, observe and still struggle at times through the accusations, the accuser, the father of lies. So take those things and just move them aside and place your confidence in this one thing, that you can revert back to what he said. Amen. The assurance of this word. You see, the resurrection and all of the evidence that goes along with it has a foundation. It has a foundation. It has over 300 prophecies of him rising again. Praise God. Amen. This was not something fabricated in the minds of men following his death. This is the fulfillment of prophecies for hundreds of years prior to his birth. You know, people talk about the fact that after Jesus died, they came to come back and take certain facts, and that Jesus himself personally came and had a Messiah complex and tried to fulfill the prophecies. It's really hard to influence your birthplace verifiably, historically, accurate, and true, and sure to 1,000 generations, praise God. And as he lives today, in you and I, the same power, the scripture tells us, that was available to him to live his sinless life, the same power that caused him to cast out devils and heal the sick, the same power, because he is risen, abides in you and I today to carry out these last day efforts to share this gospel with every creature. This 28th chapter of Matthew that reiterates the resurrection ends in the Great Commission. Now, since he's risen, go into all the world and preach this gospel. Amen. We need to become familiar with this understanding, because this is one of the great distinctions between us and every other religion. The reality that Jesus himself is alive today at the right hand of God the Father. That this resurrection brings about affirmation of his divine character. That he was ordained to experience all of this torment. He was ordained to take upon himself the sins of man and receive the wrath of God, substituting for you and I, that we might be able to stand before him here this morning free from sin's power, free from eternal death and damnation, because he's alive. Hallelujah.
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So here is the good news, my friends. The good news. There is, therefore, now no condemnation, no punishment, no curse for all those who are in Christ Jesus. All your fears have been taken away. Instead, hope has been given. Because God, out of His great love, redeemed us on the cross. So now, my friends, no power of hell and no scheme of man

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So here is the good news, my friends. The good news. There is, therefore, now no condemnation, no punishment, no curse for all those who are in Christ Jesus. All your fears have been taken away. Instead, hope has been given. Because God, out of His great love, redeemed us on the cross. So now, my friends, no power of hell and no scheme of man

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1: Psalm 119, 105. It says, "Your word is a lamp unto my feet and a light unto my path." We have God in us, and He is light, and therefore we are the light of the world. This song celebrates that light. We march in the light of God. Let's sing in Zulu.

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You know, in the name of Jesus, we have everything we need. 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